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That's Sun Vault and a song called Wheels Don't Move. It's around about 9 away from 1. John Scott joins us with John's TNR show at 1. And then, as I mentioned, I'll be back with James at 1:30 with At The Flicks. If you're wondering what station you are listening to at the moment, you've bumped into us randomly on the tuner or on the internet. We are Fresh FM. We broadcast across the top of the South Island of New Zealand, Blenheim, 88.9, Eastern Golden Bay 95.0, the Nelson CBD on 107.2, and across the rest of Nelson Tasman on 104.8. And you can always stream us from our website, freshfm.co.nz. I'm about to say farewell till I'm back with the At The Flicks show. We've got Selwyn Birchwood up in just a moment, but right now, Tony Huerta with Tai Hoa coming to you on Fresh FM.

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1: What would you do if you knew you were going to die or that someone you loved was going to die? 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
4: Hello, welcome to John's TNR Show. This is a show where I occasionally review new releases that I'm excited to see, which could range from genres like action, romance, comedy, all the way to more niche genres. I give my thoughts on the film and whether I would recommend, not recommend, or kind of recommend. For instance, in the latter case, I may kind of recommend a film if the person listening to it is a fan of the franchise or niche. I generally try to give my unbiased thoughts on the film. If there isn't a film that I have recently seen in cinemas, I will go through a form of trivia, whether it would be goofs, potholes on a film, TV show, game, etc. Now on with the show.
5: So this is my review of Toy Story 5. This is directed by Andrew Staton. The screenplay is written by Andrew Staton and Mackinda Harris. The cast stars Tom Hanks, Tim Allen, Joan Cusack, Conan O'Brien, Scarlett Spears, Greta Lee, Shelby Robiera, Michelle Harris, and Craig Robertson. With it being 7 years since Toy Story 4 released in 2019, and this film having Andrew Staton attached to direct, I was intrigued as Staton had directed excellent films such as WALL-E and Finding Nemo. Coupled with the fact that I was focusing on technology starting to replace toys, it piqued my interest. So did the new Toy Story deliver? Let's find out. So the synopsis reads, Woody, Buzz, Jessie, and the rest of the gang's jobs are challenged when they're introduced to electronics, a new threat to playtime. The humor, while for me wasn't exceptional, did have some standout moments. For example, at the beginning we see a bunch of Buzz Lightyear toys stranded on an island, which they searched the entirety of to see there is nothing but sea. They all groan as a result. Or in the same scene when they're all around a campfire at night, as my mom pointed out in the movie, when we were watching it, how did they start the fire?

They see a sky. They see a star in the sky, which one Buzz goes, "Star," and another goes, "Command," which they then all start chanting, "Star Command." The voice cast all do an excellent job, which this far into the franchise is arguably to be expected, as the voice actors for Buzz and Woody say, could probably do their performances in their sleep. The newcomers for the new characters were also effective as well. The writing for the film is effective, with the main antagonist being Lily Pad, or Lily. There was a potential to portray technology in a black and white way of, tech is bad, look at what it's doing to the kids. But like with most things in life, it's far more grey, and the writing shows that Lily is wanting the best for Bonnie, the main child to the toys instead of Andy, for the first three films, even if it's misguided. The character writing around Jessie is excellent too, as there is more depth added to her character, with the film exploring her lingering grief with Embly, her previous owner, established in Toy Story 2, due to conflict in the film. She is arguably the main character in this film. The imaginary playdate scenes where Bonnie or other characters imagine the toys in a scenario was excellent. As the animation changes to what looks to be a watercolor, and the voice actors per se, Jesse, Buzz, etc. are talking, but when it cuts back to reality, it's just Bonnie putting on a pretend voice, similar to what Andy did when he was playing with his toys. This was an interesting idea from the filmmakers. Bonnie also struggling to find friends while having challenges with the Lily Pad is successful, especially as certain things unfold in the plot later on. The animation is always from Pixar/Disney is excellent, with a lot of detail and is pretty to look at. With effective writing, fantastic voice acting, and some standout moments of humor, or not my personal favorite out of the Toy Story franchise, this is still a good film to take your kids to these school holidays. 3 out of 5. So now we're heading into some Toy Story 5 trivia. Jeff Bergman and Anna V have been cast as the new voices for the Potato Heads. Unused archive recordings of Don Rickles were used for Toy Story 4. This is the first main film in the Toy Story franchise to be PG by the Motion Picture Association, unlike the first four films, which were originally rated G, making one of the only two Pixar Animation Studio sequels not to be designated the same MPA as their predecessors, the other being Finding Dory. Jessie's pull string phrases are heard for the first time in this film. This is the 10th Pixar Animation Studio film Randy Newman has composed for. He's completed all the Toy Story movies, so 4, both Monsters Inc. films, so that's at least 2, I think, Cars 1 and 3, and A Bug's Life. This is the first Toy Story film to not feature a song performed by Randy Newman, though he still provides the score to the film. After the release of Toy Story 4, Pixar Animation Studios was strongly opposed to making another mainstream Toy Story film, considering the franchise had already concluded. Instead, they chose to focus on creating original content and sequels for the other properties outside of Toy Story. However, following the box office failure of Lightyear, the Walt Disney Company, its parent, persuaded and compelled Pixar to produce a fifth Toy Story film to compensate for the losses incurred by Lightyear, despite Pixar's initial resistance. Although it was written in a fairly out-of-view location, if Jessie had Emily's name and address written on her pants this whole time, Al would have

0: Likely noticed that and gone it removed, like he did with Woody back in Toy Story 2. As something like that would have lowered Jessie's value. Despite becoming Bonnie's toy at the end of Toy Story 3, Bullseye still has Andy's name on his hooves. When Lily Pad recharges her batteries, the percentage goes up by 1% every second. In real life, it actually takes a few minutes for electronic device's battery life to go up by 1%. It didn't make much sense for Lily Pad to send pictures to the main character to help them find her when she was on the truck to be donated, as she didn't want them to find her at that point. When Lily Pad pulls up an image of the ocean on her screen, the photo used is a still shot from Not Finding Nemo. The first teaser trailer received 142 million online views within the first 24 hours, the second most of any Pixar Animation Studios film after Inside Out 2, with 157 million views. Tim Allen openly shared that during his initial recording sessions, the production team generally informed him that Buzz Lightyear was starting to sound a little old. At 73, Allen panicked after receiving the feedback, causing his voice to go gravelly and fail to register properly. Fearing Pixar might replace him, he underwent what he called voice re-listening and vocal training to recapture the action figure's classic confidence cadence. Scarlett Spears is the voice of Bonnie in this film. Spears replaces Emily Hahn, who voiced Bonnie in Toy Story 3 in 2010 to Toy Story That Time Forgot in 2014, and Madeline McGrew, who voiced her in Toy Story 4. The subplot of malfunctioning Buzz Lightyear figures is straight from the original Circle 7 script for Toy Story 3. Tom Hanks explained that Woody's bald spot is a sign of wear from taking his hat on and off many times. While toys don't age as humans do, they show their age through signs of use, which fits with the film's theme of modern devices making toys like Woody seem outdated. Hanks mentioned that the bald spot can be repaired with a Sharpie, saying, "Mileage becomes a way to denote age. That bald spot results from frequent hat wearing, which wears down the material. I think Woody has aged because he's been saving the day. He's been busy saving the day and solving problems. Luckily, as long as he's intact, he's fine. A Sharpie in the right shade can cover a bald spot," he added. Thank you for tuning in to listen to my show. If I reviewed a film, it was made possible by State Cinemas. With friendly staff and great popcorn, I highly recommend you see your next film at State Cinemas. If you'd like to see my previous episodes or other shows at Fish FM, please go to fishfm.co.nz and you can find them there. John's TNR show airs on Thursday afternoon at 1 p.m. with new content every 2 weeks. I'm John Scott, and this is John's TNR show. As the famous Son Goku once said, until we meet again, guys, see you next time.
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0: Have you got dragons under your bed? Well, I have. 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

0: You are listening to Fresh FM. I'm Matt, and once again, I'm on the line with a guy called James who's down at State Cinemas. He's full of knowledge about all the local entertainment at State Cinemas, which makes him a good person to talk to. James, thanks so much for joining us today.
1: It's always a pleasure and never a chore. Loads to talk about today. Let's get on with it.
0: All right. Okay, so where do you want to start?
1: I want to start with a quandary, a slight peek behind the curtain as to what we do here.
0: Fair.
1: So what we're doing, Matt, we're not reviewing film. I am not telling the good listeners what I think of films. Every film that we are talking about, I want to make sure that the community out there that might be interested in that film will know about it and go to that film, right? So these aren't necessarily my opinions.
0: Sure.
1: Which is fine most of the time. But today I am hurtling headlong into a problem because today marks the release of the final Jackass film.
0: Oh.
1: Jackass: Best and Last.
0: Ooh.
1: Now, all power to anybody that wants to watch Jackass. All taste is valid, right? And those who want to watch Jackass know exactly what they're getting in for. But I had to screen test this morning. We put a random piece of the film. I generally go for an hour in,
0: right?
1: Because the film's going then.
0: Yeah.
1: And you sit there, you watch it, make sure the volume's not too loud. You wait for a loud bit, and then you wait for a talky bit, and you make sure that the talky bit can be heard without straining and that the loud bits don't explode anyone's ears.
0: Makes sense, yes.
1: And to make sure that it's being projected correctly in the correct ratio and all is above board. So in doing that, I have to watch random pieces of films. And I have to watch grown men doing all sorts of horrible things in Jackass. I can't tell anyone that this film is any good. It's just silly and vulgar and awful and dangerous and toxic masculinity and all of those things. So there you go, a peek behind the curtain. I am not doing my job properly because Jackass looks ridiculous and awful. But if you out there listening to this like Jackass, come and see it by all means, as long as you're above 16, because it is an R16. Frankly, I think it should be an R30 or an R45 because there's some things in this film which are frankly unpleasant. So bring your ID. And if rated R16 for nudity and offensive language, it should be rated it for facile humour, nudity, offensive language, toilet humour, awful things. This is reputed to be the last Jackass film. I suspect that if it continues to make money, it will be the second to last or the third to last Jackass film. They'll make more. Silly men doing silly, dangerous things. Jackass, Best and Last, R16, playing multiple times a day. Genuinely no judgment. Come on in and watch it. It's going to be fun. And if it brings a little light into your life, that's great. Just don't make me watch it again.
0: Wow, James, this is a new you.
1: It was horrible. What can I say? Where do you stand on Jackass?
0: I found it mildly amusing for a while when it first came out. I did kind of tire of it fairly quickly. And look, I know the boys have been through a heap of substance issues and various things. Their stories are interesting to listen to, but yeah, I get where you're coming from, James. I really do. I'll see you there.
1: Yeah, exactly. All right.
0: Okay, it's the best and last. It's

one last ride, apparently. But as James says, if the checks are flowing in, we'll see about that one. You can watch the trailer on the State Cinema's website. All right, we're going to leave the trauma of

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1: 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When the world quiets down and the city lights take over, there's a place you can go. This is Neon Nights, a late night journey through synthwave from the iconic to the underground to the sounds you didn't know you needed. 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
1: Kia ora, hoodie, this is the Māori word for turn. And yes, it is a verb. 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
0: It's cool to gawdaddle.

0: The Muscle Inn is a proud sponsor of the Collingwood Area Schools Show Radio Club here on Fresh FM. 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
1: 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I'm Anne, and I'd like to share some of my favourite folk music with you. You'll hear some classics from the past, and some from recent times. 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

0: Honeybee. Yeah, I played that one actually for our cat, whose name is Honeybee. She's got an identity crisis, of course, but she still cats good at catching rats. And yeah, so cats. Anyway, look, on the air, on the show, and no stranger to the media, and certainly no stranger to Fresh FM and to Fresh Start Friday, is Nick Smith, Mayor of Nelson. Good morning, Mayor Nick.
1: Morning, Grant. Was enjoying your music. It's got me into the right mood for the day.
0: That's nice to hear. I've always liked a bit of swing to start the day with. And what's your policy on cats? I know we weren't going to talk about that. I just suddenly thought, cats. Have you guys got a policy?
1: No, look, I think there's an increasing awareness that particularly feral cats are a real threat to New Zealand's native biodiversity, our birds and the like. I've been quite stunned by some of the recent research. What we have to do is be able to differentiate between home pets and feral cats. And so both our councils recently made some changes in our bylaws and required cats to be microchipped. And the main reason for that is for us actually to be able to effectively control feral cats. We're terrified as councils of having our officers out there and they, catch a cat in a pen and put it down and suddenly realise that it's a pet cat. I think even in places like Stewart Island, Nelson Lakes and the like, where we're spending a large amount of money on pest control efforts with things like rats and ferrets and stoats, there's a realisation that you need to include cats in that mix because they are predators by nature. And our native birds just get swamped by them.
0: That's right. I love the fact they kill rats. I mean, that's great, and they probably get the odd stoat or weasel, but anything else is not cool, okay?
1: I think it's particularly true. It's fantastic, that area out in Golden Bay at Farewell Spit, where the takahi are being relocated, and they are the areas where we do need to be particularly tough on cats and feral cats if we're going to give the chance for a precious species like takahi to be able to re-establish an area like the bay.
0: Yeah, well, cats, a good cat owner is one that is responsible and keeps the cat in at night time. That's one rule, but I don't know if we can actually enforce that one, can we?
1: I've got a family that are obsessed with cats. And so Chastis, our pussy, is on a really sweet number. In fact, such a good number. I tell my wife that when I end this life, I want to come back at it as her cat because I'd be on a bit of sweeter deal.
0: Oh, brilliant. Hey, look, what I wanted to talk to you about was the potential of amalgamation with Tasman and Nelson. And I've got a few questions for you around it. I mean, I did hear another interview on another radio station about how Tim is quite happy to have a de facto relationship with you but doesn't want to marry you. I thought that was pretty funny.
1: I feel scorned. Yeah. I feel scorned, Grant.
0: That was one of the... That was a great one-liner, eh? Anyway... why do you want to have a amalgamation when we've got two unitary councils and we don't actually need to? Why do you want to do it?
1: Well, I dispute the do we need to. Yes, we do. We are one region in just so many ways, and every week as mayor, I see duplication and money being wasted as a consequence of that artificial boundary between Stoke and Richmond along Champion Road. I even look at a gorgeous community like the Golden Bay, and it is so much part of what makes our region fly. I'll give you an example. We spend ratepayers' money promoting Nelson as a great place for visitors to come to. And those people will come through the airport and they'll have a coffee and they'll also go to Golden Bay. If I want to promote Nelson, you've just got to put the Abel Tasman National Park and gorgeous places like Farewell Spit, Whirinaki Beach in that promotion. But I can't because it's part of Tasman. Here's a really nerdy part. It's quite narrow, Grant, but it does sort of tell you how ridiculous the situation we have. If you read the stats, they'll tell you that Nelson and Tasman has some of the highest levels of regional or domestic tourism. And we all feel pretty good about that. And you'll look at the stats and you'll see journalists saying that's a great thing. It's actually a load of collops. What happens is that you're deemed to be a tourist, a domestic tourist, if you spend money outside your region. So every time I have a coffee in Richmond, or a Richmond person buys a sandwich in Nelson, that is deemed to be a tourist spend. Now, that's a reasonable stat if I'm travelling to a different region like Canterbury or the West Coast or Marlborough. But when you've got a contiguous urban area, effectively of 80,000 people, 55,000 in Nelson, 25,000 in Richmond, being split between two regions doesn't exist anywhere else in New Zealand. It makes no sense. And what's more, I think the town and country, Grant, is just so much stronger together. It's, you know, we have in Nelson the Theatre Royal, our School of Music, the Suta Art Gallery, key facilities like the hospital, port, the airport. But equally, the jewels of whether it be the Abel Tasman National Park, the Farewell Spits, the Nelson Lakes, the heartland that produces all that wonderful fruit, we think we'll swim together. And that's why I just think the region would be much better off if we had a single council.
0: Yeah, I do know that.
1: The last part is, it's really interesting. If you get out of government and you look at, well, how does the community organise themselves? And it doesn't matter whether it's netball or the schools association or whether it's federated farmers. There isn't a Tasman branch of federated farmers and a Nelson branch. It's just Nelson federated farmers. If you look in terms of the issues, likes of netball and sport, community organisations are all organised. And so, again, it's local government that is out of step rather than the community.
0: Do you think that Marlborough has a part to play in our potential amalgamation?
1: No, I don't. Interestingly, just yesterday I learnt that Marlborough is taking a proposal under the fast-track process for them to merge with Kaikoura. And that makes quite a lot of sense. In a way, Kaikoura is quite a similar community to Golden Bay, about a similar population, a bit isolated, could, you know, and they've made that decision to come into Marlborough. Why I do not favour Nelson-Tasman merging with Marlborough is that we are quite different communities. Let me explain. If you are living in

0: Marlborough, Blenheim's got a population of about 25,000. And so you've got your services like your accountant and your doctor and your large supermarket, your furniture stores and those things. But if you can't get the services that you need in Blenheim, you are more likely to go to Christchurch or Wellington. There isn't that big a gap between the services in Blenheim and there are in Nelson. And so they don't see Nelson as their community of interest. Where actually, Grant, the people of Golden Bay do see Nelson. That is where your hospital is. Many of your professional services that people from Golden Bay connect back with Nelson. We also need to understand the history because, of course, before the days of Parliament, when this country was governed by provincial councils in the 19th century, one of the most acrimonious divorces was Marlborough divorcing itself from the original Nelson province. And I think that's just a realisation that Marlborough is a distinct community. I actually think they're a very effective unit of local government. They have that benefit of town and country, of Blenheim and the Marlborough sounds, the big industries like its mussel farming and obviously its wineries and massive viticulture industry. And so I think it is a distinctive community that works well, that doesn't have as much of a connection with Nelson to look at that merger. Remembering for me, Grant, the issues here is not economy of scale. That is, I'm not one of those who says that big is better. I am of a view that it's all about community of interest. I was involved as a minister in forming the Auckland Super City. And that wasn't done because you need 1.5 million people to be a unit of local government. It's that to make sensible decisions about Auckland, having it divided up between seven councils made no sense.
1: Okay, yeah, I get that. Representation, Golden Bay. A lot of people over here believe we won't get fair representation if we are amalgamated. How do you respond to that, Nick?
0: I think it's a very fair concern, and that's why, Grant, the devil's in the detail. I'm one of those that says that you need to structure a council, whether it be Marlborough with its rural areas or Gisborne that has both town and country together. You do need to make sure you have structures to go the extra effort to ensure that those rural communities have a strong voice. Now, at the moment, Golden Bay has a community board. It doesn't have as much power as a local board, and so that might be the sort of thing that you would do. And I also think when you form the representation, if you did have a combined Nelson-Tasman council, the reality is there are going to be more councillors from Tasman than Nelson on it, simply mainly because of population, but also because you're going to need to make that extra effort to ensure that the outlying areas like Murchison, like Tapawera, like Nelson Lakes and Golden Bay have proper representation. The other challenge I'd set down for Golden Bay is the only merger apart from Auckland that has occurred with councils in the last 20 years was Banks Peninsula joining Christchurch.
1: Yep.
0: Now, it was quite fascinating, Grant, because Banks Peninsula wanted to join Christchurch, and Christchurch didn't really want them. So Bob Parker, who was the mayor of Banks Peninsula at the time, managed to vote themselves out of existence, and as a consequence, Christchurch had to have them. Now, if you talk to the community of Akaroa and Banks Peninsula, they are much better off being part of a larger urban council, and it has been a success. And I think there is a parallel in the relationship between Akaroa, Banks Peninsula and Christchurch and what there is between Golden Bay and Nelson.
1: Okay, what about the... We've got a $330, $40 million debt. I don't know what the size of the Nelson debt you're running at the moment.
0: About 210.
1: So why would you want to take on... Why would you want that to kind of become, you know, $500 million?
0: Yeah, well, the first thing about debt in local government is I'm not one of those that, you know, you'll get the rhetoric that it's all out of control and we've got too much debt. The way that I've expressed it to you is the Nelson City Council has got assets of $2.5 billion and we've got debt of about $210 million, so less than 10%. If you had a mortgage on your home of about, you know, 8 or 9% of your assets, you wouldn't be overly concerned.

0: about your financial security. And Tasman equally has a very strong balance sheet. So, yes, a debt, of course, and I'm not one of those that wants to see local authorities ramp up huge amounts of debt. That comes with interest costs, and we all have to pay for that within our rates. On the question of, look, if we look across the fence, you'll get people saying, well, look, Nelson's got, you know, old roads and old streets from the 19th century that are going to need to be upgraded. Equally, you'll have people point to Tasman and say, oh, but they've got those roads that are really difficult and the back blocks of Tapawera and Golden Bay that are really expensive. You'll always have, and it's a bit like a marriage, you know, both partners bring both strengths and weaknesses. The real question is, are we stronger together? And I'm very strongly of the view that we would be, that both Nelson and Tasman brings both assets and liabilities, strengths and weaknesses, but both would be better off if we were a single council.
1: Can we not actually do this with you know, how we own the port, the airport, and some of these things together? Can we actually not, you know, use our strategic assets and manage both of them? Would that be without keeping our own entity?
0: Well, at the moment, we do quite a lot of that because it
1: could do more.
0: Yeah, and look, we are looking at expanding that in the area of developing a spatial plan. It makes sense for us to do it in terms of building permits, consents. We're looking at the moment expanding that, which is very much the de facto relationship. Let's not formally marriage, let's just do more stuff together.
1: Yeah.
0: My problem with that is it is very expensive, and I don't think the ratepayers recognise how clumsy and how much that ad costs. I'll give you a little example. We had a stupid rule at Saxton Field where we weren't allowed to have any advertising and we were trying to attract Black Cat Games to the region. And to get that change in rule, we had to get the Saxton Field Committee to agree to it, and then we had to get resolutions through both councils, a process that took 4 or 5 months. Now, of course, cricket has to organise its games a long time in advance. If you're a single council, rather than having 4 or 5 months of bureaucracy and reports and debates, you would have had the problem solved in a month. I see that duplication and that cost factor with these joint committees all the time. And literally, they add millions and millions of dollars onto cost and just simply make our councils less efficient.
1: Yeah, but Nick,
0: so you can make the best of a bad situation, but you should do the right thing and put them together.
1: Did the Auckland rates go down when became a super city, or did you think that? Do you think it actually stayed pretty much the same?
0: I think in the early years there are transitional costs, and you need to be upfront about that. But if you look over the last 5 years, actually the Auckland Council has had some of the smallest rate increases. Particularly over the last 4 or 5 years. The thing for me is I do think there will be savings of millions of dollars as a consequence of merging the Nelson and Tasman councils, but that's not the main reason for doing it. The main reason for doing it is actually to make the councils more effective at doing their job. Take the little issue that was raised last week, Grant, around planning swimming pool facilities across the region. What happened is Tasman said, we've got a facility, the Richmond Aquatic Centre, that's right on the boundary of Richmond, and it's absolutely true that lots of Nelson people, including myself, use it.
1: Yep.
0: And what they said was, well, why don't Nelson people pay for it? And the problem is that, you know, last Friday night I went to the Theatre Royal. I've got a niece who was in a production of Little Rocky Horror Show that was put on by Waimea College. Now, the Nelson City Council funds the Theatre Royal, but here it is being used by Waimea College and full of Tasman people. There are just lots of examples of that. Now, my council in Nelson is developing an aquatic strategy. You know, where do we want to go with our pool that's in the centre of town, the Riverside Pool, our Nayland Pool? At the same time, Tasman is looking where it's going with its Richmond Aquatic Centre and has ambitions for a new pool in Motueka, as well as the saltwater baths there. It would be so much more sensible, rather than having two lots of council's officials writing an aquatic strategy for Nelson and Tasman separately, to do it together. Equally, there's a whole lot of really dumb stuff that occurs. If you take the really strong growth area, Grant, of between Richmond and Nelson,

0: there's this little gap of just a kilometre between Suffolk Road and Hill Street, where there's been massive population growth. To put a 1 kilometre road and connect those two would be of huge benefit, particularly to Richmond. But it's not going to happen because it's got quite a big cost. The cost is all Nelson's. The benefit goes to Richmond. Again, making no sense. And I just see that stuff all the time and say, "What? How frustrating, how silly. Wouldn't it make more sense, would it be, if we had a single Nelson District Council?"
1: Well, I do see that a lot of people are moving, buying property out in Richmond, because obviously there's not a lot of room for expansion in Nelson. So, again, that's a big part of what I've noticed. And, it also comes at a cost of fertile land being gobbled up, which we're all kind of a little bit concerned about. But
0: but here's the thing. Mm. If you're going to have a sensible discussion about how much do we have Nelson City and Richmond grow up, and how much do you have it grow out? Now, the idea that you're going to have that discussion in two separate places, one in Civic House in Nelson and one in Richmond, I'm sorry, you're going to get dopey outcomes. Or you're going to get really clumsy mechanisms of two lots of staff working on it. And that's why, in a really critical area, and I think this is ultimately why we will end up with one council, is that Parliament is going through right now huge changes to the Resource Management Act. And a key part of that is that spatial planning. How are you going to plan for the growth of the next 34 years? I think they are likely to require, or at least we should move to, a spatial planning being done only once, not done separately between the two councils.
1: Yep.
0: And that, in fact, may further the act for moving to a single council.
1: And that is what we're actually doing. And I do appreciate that we do look at neighbourhood stuff between Nelson and Tasman. I guess, losing an identity. I know Nelson Regional Development Agency, for instance, gets mostly funded by Nelson and not Tasman, yet they promote the region, and like you said before, with tourism, they promote the region for tourism. Most of the photos and most of the stuff they have is Golden Bay, Whareaki Beach and Pupu Springs and Abel Tasman. Our tourism is, we're strong in tourism, very strong. We're probably stronger than Nelson in some ways, because we've got these features. Are you just kind of like stealing our tourism, our hotspots?
0: Oh, well, I think we need to get ourselves beyond Nelson versus Tasman, particularly around an area like tourism. That is, that when the people come in and they're going to go to the Abel Tasman National Park, they want to go to Farewell Spit, they want to go experience the beauty of our Nelson Lakes National Park, or, doing the heifi, we shouldn't have a sort of us and them approach to it. Is those tourists come through Nelson Airport. We share State Highway 6 and 60 that services those. Nelson's being a bit generous, if I'm brutal with you, in the sense that the amount of funding that Tasman contributes to the Nelson Regional Development Agency is literally squat. I think we fund it nine times as much as what Tasman does.
1: Yep.
0: And yet its work is very much that way. Yep. Now, as its owner, and the Nelson City Council owns 100% of the shares in that entity, we say we need to take a regional perspective. But we are a little bit frustrated that Tasman doesn't contribute to it, exactly like the issues over the Aquatic Centre from Tasman's perspective. We just need to get over ourselves and say, hey, look, we think we'll swim together, and let's do it as a united organisation.
1: Okay, so what about the bypass? There's the talk of this State Highway bypass because of the bottleneck, and it's only going to get worse because more and more people are living in Tasman and Richmond and working in Nelson. So How do we address this one? That's the big one.
0: Well, the first thing is myself and Mayor Tim King did a very pragmatic deal about determining our regional priorities. And there is a really good relationship. I really admire Tim, and he does a good job. And what we said was, if the two regions are singing different tunes to Wellington, remember, government spends 10 times as much money as councils in our communities.
1: Mm.
0: If we are going to do that, we're better to do it together. And so in 2022, we set the two top priorities for the region were Nelson Hospital and the bypass in Hope.

0: The hospital's progressing well. We managed to screw close to 600 mil out of the government, and that project is really starting to get momentum. It's in Nelson, but it is to the benefit of the whole region.
1: Of course.
0: Equally so with the Hope Bypass. We managed to get the government to commit the 72 mil for its design and procurement, getting buying the land parcels and doing that work. We're pretty confident that that project is going to stay on track, and we'll be looking to announcements. I'm a bit worried that if there is a change of government, that the Hope Bypass may slip off the radar. There just is sort of a natural switch between the centre-right and centre-left, where the centre-left heavily favour cycleways and those things, where the centre-right parties tend to favour motorways. It is going to be a big investment. The current estimate is about $1.2 billion to do that Hope Bypass, but we need to keep the heat on the government, both Nelson and Tasman, to make sure that that road gets upgraded. It's about the two-laning of the Richmond deviation and the sections that go into Nelson on Whakatū Drive. Just the growth of the region. And remember, in the last census period grant, the Tasman region grew faster than any other region in New Zealand.
1: Yep.
0: And that bottleneck is simply a product of that growth.
1: Yes. And I come to Nelson fairly often, and Richmond, but getting out of Nelson, because it's the end of the day, you're heading back to Golden Bay, 35 minutes getting out of Nelson. You know,
0: it's just ridiculous. And the past is very frustrating, Grant. Mm. You could always accept a little bit of delay around peak times. You can get stuck on that Richmond deviation any hour of the day these days, weekends or the like. It just does not have such sufficient capacity for the growth in the region. The numbers that I give people is that when I first became an elected representative, the Member of Parliament for Tasman back in 1990, the region had a population at that time of 70,000. We're now over 115,000. That is phenomenal growth. That is effectively, and if we look at in vehicle numbers, we've gone from the number of vehicles in the region has grown from 50,000 vehicles to 100,000 vehicles.
1: Right.
0: You can't double the number of vehicles and not expand your roading network, your arterials, without massive congestion. And we have been shortchanged, Nelson and Tasman, in highways investment, and that's why we need to keep the heat on whoever is government and make sure that project gets advanced.
1: How's the water in Nelson? Do you need some of the Waimea Community Dam water eventually?
0: Not really, but then again, it feeds straight into that broader infrastructure and amalgamation argument. So Nelson is really placed in the national surveys around the whole three waters debate grant. Nelson has been listed in the national analysis as being very well placed, and we're very well placed for three reasons. The first was the Maitai Dam that was built in the late 1980s provides us with a very good security of water supply.
1: Yep.
0: The second thing that we did that was really sensible, in the 1990s they introduced water metering, one of the first councils in the country, which was just really sensible so that people look after their demand, whether it be watering or fixing plumbing problems where there are leaks, and so that was very smart. And then in the 2000s we invested nearly $30 million in a very sophisticated water treatment plant that means Nelson enjoys very good quality of water. But the question you raise is, particularly with the massive investment by Tasman District in the Waimea Community Dam, the Nelson City Council made a contribution to that, and very sensibly so. Golden Bay would understand more than most, with any issue of infrastructure, I don't care whether it's water, whether it's telecommunications, whether it's electricity, or whether it is in transport, you need resilience and backup, because the crap hits the fan sometimes and things go wrong.
1: Yeah.
0: Now, the real benefit with the Waimea Community Dam is providing for the large urban area, combined of Nelson and Richmond, population 80,000 odd people, an alternative water supply. Our risk in Nelson is that we get a major earthquake or a major storm event that takes out the pipe that goes from the Maitai Dam into the city.
1: Mm.
0: If we can connect the network of water pipes across Nelson and Richmond together,

0: back through into the water supply from Waimea, having that backup is the things that make for the resilience that cities need. You can't just have a single source. And that is one of the benefits if you had a united council. In fact, one of the biggest benefits of the Auckland merger was they all had their own little water supplies. There are about seven dams across Auckland. By connecting that network together, you're able to be able to provide both greater resilience, but of course all systems and infrastructure needs maintenance. And if you've got an alternative source, it enables you to be able to do that maintenance. And so that's why better connecting, which would happen logically if you had a merged council, of more of that infrastructure being connected actually benefits both.
1: So I got elected onto the Community Board Executive Committee of New Zealand, and I'm representing the top half of the, the whole half of the South Island, all the way down to the Mackenzie and Timaru Community Boards. I think there's 23 of them. And I went to a meeting in Wellington, and Dr. Mike Reid looks after the community boards, and we had a very good presentation by Simon, and I've forgotten the surname, all about local boards versus community boards, and how the next few months of bills being passed in Parliament will affect community boards and local boards. And it is a rather interesting time, because it does seem like, you know, community boards are going to have a little bit more power, or going to be needed in a way that they haven't been needed before. But we've got to make that noise. Do you see local boards are a lot more expensive to run, and haven't got actually, because we went through the process some years ago of working out with local government commissioners whether we have a local board or a community board, and they came back to us and said community board. Now, for whatever reasons, but mostly it was because they're a bit more expensive and you don't get a lot more from them. What are your thoughts around that, local board versus community board?
0: Well, the first thing, Grant, is that both for you on the Golden Bay Community Board and myself as mayor, it is a fascinating time to be in local government.
1: Yeah.
0: In that, you know, there were those big reforms in the late 1980s under Michael Bassett, in which the Tasman District Council was formed out of the old counties. And it's been pretty much status quo for 30 years, and we're going into a storm of change. And that's both invigorating, a little bit nerve-wracking, but I think opportunity knocks, and we can do things better. Now, if I think the first question is going to be, what is going to be the constituent council for the region? And if we are going to merge Nelson and Tasman, I think that makes it even more important that we have a very strong community or local board structure in places like Golden Bay. You have to do some extra things to make sure that there is effective representation and a strong voice in those small isolated communities, of which Golden Bay is one. I think Motueka, and I also think the Murchison Lakes Papuera area, you need to give some careful thought as to what was the best structure there. I'm not religious about whether it's the local board or the community board. They both have strengths and weaknesses. You always got to put function ahead of form. So what you would need to do for a community like Golden Bay is to say, what are the bits of council's functions in Golden Bay that it's far more sensible for Golden Bay to be able to run for itself? Mm. Now, if you're dealing with, for instance, like the maintenance of the roads, it's far more efficient to have, whether it be Fulton, Hogan or Downers, and the contract management of that being done on a regional basis. But whether it's the community halls, whether it's in terms of the issues of our speed limits and community crossings, whether it's where we next put our cycleways, whether it's the library services, you need to work through those as to which of the ones would they best sit within a local and community board framework. And then when you've decided which of the bits are best run at that local level, that then governs the sort of structure you'll have it, whether it's a community board or local board grant.
1: Yeah, I get it. But I do think that it's going to be

0: More admin, more staff needed to run all of these things, especially further afield, like in Murchison, Golden Bay, Tapuera, etc. You know, we're going to need that staff input into those more governance. You know what I mean?
1: Yeah, I do. I think that you're going to need to make sure that there's a staff presence, albeit for the people of Golden Bay at the moment. Whether the headquarters of their council is in Richmond or in Nelson, and I think if it was merged, you'd quite clearly have a large amount of the administrative base in the more geographic centre of Richmond. Mm. It isn't actually going to make that much difference for the people of Golden Bay. I think the part you have to put your mind to is that representation element, and that is making sure that there is a council representation from the Golden Bay and either a local or community board with quite clear functions to ensure that the voice of the Bay is heard.
0: Thanks, Nick. Look, one more question, only one. What was your rates rise this year? Did you have a...
1: Yeah, we managed to get it down to 4.7. I campaigned last year as mayor of getting it under 5%. It is my view that rates right across New Zealand have been rising too quickly. Proud of the fact that it's less than half of what Tasman has proposed for the year. There's a big job, and it is my view, that it's not that rates would be reduced in the event that you had a merged council. It is rather that the scale of rate increases that have gone up over the last 25 years by about 300%, way, way more than the inflation. My view would be that if we merge the two councils, we would have a better hope of keeping those rate increases close to the inflation rate.
0: Okay. Thank you. Look, I appreciate it. And, I mean, how much did it cost you guys with your water done well? Because it's cost, that's 5.5% for Tasman.
1: Yeah, it is. And there's no question, Grant, that it is more expensive to provide water services and a whole lot of smaller supplies like the Motueka, the Takaka, the Collingwood, the Dovedales, the Murchisons, than it is when you can have the economies of scale of Nelson. So, you know, it is true there. The one piece, Grant, we need to be really careful of, though, and I worry like hell central government insists on having exactly the same standards of water supply in small communities like Takaka as they do for a big urban centre like Nelson. And if we allow central government to dictate those sorts of standards, then in my view it will be unaffordable, and we need to push back on that.
0: Yeah, well, I think, you know, we've got a bit of a unique one over here in Takaka, because everybody's got their own bores because of the clarity and the purity of the water. And in fact, we don't have a backup scheme. There's nothing to back us up in Golden Bay if that bore gets contaminated. So we do have a slight problem there. And where would you put it? And how much would it cost, et cetera, et cetera?
1: They're all tricky and difficult questions.
0: Yep, they are.
1: The main thing for me is that you just need to be a little bit pragmatic, and you can have bureaucrats in Wellington come up with big ideas about, well, the people of Takaka have got to have this level of backup and this level of water standard without them having to pay the bill.
0: Yeah.
1: And so on all these decisions, you need to have a good deal of pragmatism, and you need to make sure the person that's setting the standard is closely connected to the person that's paying the bill, or you'll get some pretty illogical decisions.
0: Yep, absolutely. Nick, thanks for your time today. I know you're busy. It's probably Friday, and you've got a weekend coming up with a bit of rain coming. But look, you know, I'm sure it's going to be a good weekend for you. So I really do appreciate your time today, and maybe we'll catch up.
1: I'm going to be cheeky and just put an ad on your program. We've got Taramarau, which is the light festival in Nelson City. Over the next 4 days, it's a council-sponsored event. If any of your listeners are over in Nelson, make sure they check out Taramarau and their Light Festival.
0: Fantastic. Oh, good. I wish I could get there. I don't know if I think I will, but thank you for that, Nick. And thanks for your time today. You have a good weekend.
1: Hey, good on you, Grant. Love your chat.
0: All right.
1: Bye.
0: Bye. Nick Smith here with Nelson's perspective of whether or not we should be amalgamating. The time is now 2:09. 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

0: Here's some Murlio Augustus with Prasado on some.
1: Voilà. Bye. Au papero.

hear something a little bit different. Here's Freilach with Martin. It's a bit more sort of in the deeper sort of gypsy realm. 12 minutes to 9, Fresh Start Friday with Grant.

That's another great run of New Zealand music on Fresh FM. That was DLT with The Altruist. Before that, Cherry Blind with a song called Cherry Blind. Louis Baker before that with Black Crow. We had Danica Bryant with Sugar Bones. Anika Bo and Holly with Be Mine. Lots of New Zealand music coming to you on Fresh FM. Now, up at 10, I'll be back with the latest from the Met Service. I want to give you a little heads up about Kath B.

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0: Kia ora, this is Claire Williamson, producer and host of A Little Bit Booked. 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
1: My name is Valerie Patrick, and I am the producer and host of Yumi Talem. 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
2: The time's 10 o'clock now, or around about 1 minute past. 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Thank you for joining us. I'm broadcasting from our Nelson studio, which is in Founders Heritage Park. We've also got studios in Motueka and Takaka, and we broadcast right across Te Tau Ihu o Te Waka Amaui, the top of the south. Quick look at the forecast for the top of the south says pretty much wherever you are today, you're going to get showers developing. Unfortunately, we're looking at highs between 14 and 16 for Blenheim. Tomorrow looks like showers for Blenheim, Nelson, Motueka, Golden Bay, rain, some showers again on Sunday. So a bit of a meh weekend if you're wanting sunshine. But anyway, it's winter. We've got to expect that. Now, speaking of winter, there's a winter warm-up concert party happening with Kath B and Flossie. You know, Flossie with her balloons. It's happening at Founders Heritage Park in Nelson next Tuesday. This coming Tuesday, Tuesday the 7th of July at the Granary at Founders Park. Kicks off, I think, at 10:30. So there'll be Kath B entertaining kids with all her songs and dance, and it's going to be very interactive. Flossie with her balloons will be there. And it's a bit of a fundraiser for Fresh FM, so there's going to be some raffles and things as well. Tickets are around about $10, I think. That might work out to 11 odd by the time you pay a booking fee, but they're available through kathb.nz or Humanitics. But that's the winter warm-up happening next Tuesday, the 7th of July, 10:30, at Founders Heritage Park, the Granary, a concert for kids put on by Kath B and Flossie. It'll be lots and lots of fun. All right, we've got music now on Fresh FM, coming from Concord Dawn featuring Ricky Morris. The song's called Forever, up soon Zombie, and the Kids of 88. This is Fresh FM.

New Zealand's Villainy and a song called Beggar. It brings us up to 17-ish minutes past 10 on this Friday morning, the 3rd of July. Hope it's going okay for you. 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Banging out, that sounds a bit, is that disrespectful? No, it's very modern and youthful. That's what I'm going to say. 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All right, music up in just a moment on Fresh FM from Tahuna Breaks. Also some local music from Paper City. But right now, here's Mark Vanilow with a song called Giant of the Sea. It comes to you on Fresh FM.

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That's Rat-a-Tat with a song called Abrasive. I've always thought Rat-a-Tat's a great name for a band. 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We're in Eastern Golden Bay on 95.0. 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